That was Bound for Home by Spencer Burton. Before that, you heard my conversation with Spencer, and his new self-titled album is coming out on October 16th.

Sometimes artists spend years and years making just enough money to get from one gig to another, traveling light in janky old vans, putting up posters on telephone poles, only to have somebody put their poster on your poster. Come on, man, my event hasn't even happened yet. The musician Feist knew all about that kind of living in the early days of her career. But then something happened that's very rare and very special. In 2007, her song 1234 blew up. It was in an Apple commercial. It was all over the radio.

0: Yeah. You've mentioned his name a number of times. We should say that you've known Mark Carney for a while because he was also the former chair of the board for Bloomberg. How much of this is a Carney effect, do you think?
1: Oh, I think it's a very much a Carney effect. And I'm glad you referenced that. I had nothing to do, by the way, with him becoming head of the Bloomberg board. That was a decision made by my boss. Yeah. But it was made long after my relationship with Mark Carney

that ship Canada's wealth elsewhere, or in fact sell Canadian companies to largely American equity. Or we can talk about nation-building projects like an extraordinary, urgent, wartime-level build-out of housing, of non-market housing, that would and of retrofits, as I said, that will create untold employment.

0: people might think, what if they controlled all of Yemen? What would that be if they are in control of a coastal line along the Red and Arabian Sea? What would be the nature of this if it were to make it to that point?
1: Ibrahim Jalal is an independent security

0: ease with living in a constitutional monarchy. Lars Bavanger, outside the Royal Palace in Oslo.
1: That report came to us from DW's Inside Europe podcast.
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0: I really felt that she was so authentic and she really did it for herself. And we were all there just like enjoying it with her. And
1: on the first thing she said to the audience, I'm singing for you and I'm singing for myself.
0: Yeah, exactly.
1: Yeah. It was a way to prove herself that she's able to do this comeback. And it was

0: Only 19% of product designers in the US are women, and only 11% of leadership roles are held by women.
1: Okay, so the implication here is that most of the people in the room designing the products, making the decisions, don't actually know what their consumer base wants or needs.

0: Good morning. It's 5:55, and this is Information Morning in Fredericton. I'm Vanessa Vanderbalk in today for Gene Armstrong. So nice to have you with us. We'll tell you what's coming up on the show. But first, Carrie Blanchard joins me now. Good morning, Carrie.
1: Good morning, Vanessa. It is a bit cooler out there this morning.
0: Yeah.
1: My car said 9 degrees. Feels a bit cooler. Feels more like 7 degrees. So,
0: oh, goodness.
1: Yeah, I didn't quite need gloves, but yeah.
0: Thought about it for a second.
1: Again, there. I glanced over the tomatoes that are still on, still in my garden.
0: Good
1: I got to pick them. I got to get them out of there. Skies are clear this morning, and we are expecting lots of sunshine today with light westerly winds and highs near 20 degrees. Skies will be mostly clear overnight, then mainly sunny and warm again tomorrow. Tina Simpkin will be here with us at 7:13 with the full forecast.
0: Terrific. She'll tell you what to do with those tomatoes.
1: That's right.
0: Thanks so much, Carrie.
1: You're welcome.
0: You might have noticed a different set of wheels on the trails recently. Both the Kennebecasis Regional Police and the Fredericton Police have issued warnings about e-dirt bikes on the trails.
2: Recently, we've received an increased number of complaints referenced to the use of e-dirt bikes in the city, on our trails, on our sidewalks, parks, and on the roadways. Just an increasing number of users and riders riding these devices in the city, and they appear mainly to be younger individuals. Right now, so the e-dirt bikes, they don't have license plates, so we really have trouble tracking them on our system on the exact numbers of complaints. But what I can tell you is we receive a number of emails from the public. City councilors are receiving emails, and in turn, then they're forwarded to us. We get phone calls, but the exact numbers right now, I couldn't tell you what they are.
0: That's Inspector David Cooper with the Fredericton Police Force. You can hear that full conversation about e-dirt bikes after 7:30 this morning. Let's check in with Sarah Traynor now for a look at the news headlines. Good morning, Sarah.
3: Good morning. Upgrades to storm and sewer water infrastructure in St. Jacques has begun. It's work many residents have been looking forward to. In June 2023, more than 100 millimeters of rain fell in Edmundston in less than 2 hours. There were 309 reports of residential flooding and sewer backups. A 54-year-old man has been sentenced for threatening and assaulting an NB Power contractor who was installing smart meters last year. A judge called the assault egregious but agreed to impose 12 months probation and a conditional discharge. And New Brunswick wants to know what residents think about data center development. The province has invited the public to submit comments until October 2nd. I'll have more on these and other stories coming up in the news.
0: Terrific. Thanks so much for that, Sarah. Coming up on the show this morning, our community contact from Minto, where Rick Hutchins has been building a music festival, continuing the tradition of music in Minto. That's just ahead. Also, the Harvest Music Festival is about to begin. Do you know your trivia? Do you want to win tickets to a show? You can tune in at about 10 to 8 for Brent's latest clue. And we'll wrap up things with a view from

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0: Good morning. It's Tuesday, September the 15th. I'm Vanessa VanderVolk in for Gene Armstrong, and this is Information Morning Fredericton on CBC Radio 1. It's great to be back with you. Coming right up, our community contact from Minto. Rick Hutchins has been building a music festival, trying to keep the tradition of music in Minto alive. We'll talk about it. And then this week, the Carney government will be wooing some of the world's richest investors at the inaugural Canada Investment Summit. We'll have more on the push to attract $1 trillion in foreign investment. Let's check in with the newsroom. Sarah Traynor joins us now with a look at today's news headlines. Good morning, Sarah.
1: Good morning. A decade-long plan launched by the New Brunswick government to create one of the leading public education systems in Canada has officially ended in failure. Scores on a series of assessments of New Brunswick elementary, middle, and high school students that were released last week all fell well short of 10-year targets set by the province back in September 2016. The New Brunswick RCMP has arrested a 46-year-old woman from Little Chemogue, and charges have been laid following a sexual assault investigation. Late last month, Sackville RCMP received a report of an alleged sexual assault involving a cook and a youth at a summer camp in Johnston Point. And New Brunswick wants to know what residents think about data center development. The province has invited the public to submit comments until October 2nd. But with a data center already proposed in his community, Laurenville resident Chris Watson isn't impressed with the invitation. I'll have more on these and other stories coming up in the news.
0: Thanks so much, Sarah. Carrie Blanchard is here with me. Good morning, Carrie.
2: Good morning, Vanessa.
0: So it's a little cooler this morning than yesterday, 9 degrees here at the top of Regent so far. What can we expect in the weather today?
2: Yeah, and we have mostly single digit temperatures right across the province this morning. It is cool. Starting the day under clear skies, and we're expecting lots of sunshine today, mainly sunny skies with westerly winds at 20 kilometers per hour and our highs today near 20 degrees. Skies stay mostly clear overnight. Then we'll have mainly sunny skies and warm temperatures again tomorrow. Tina Simkin will be here with us at 7:13 with the full forecast for us. Temperatures right now, 9 degrees in the Fredericton area, 6 in Perth Andover. Edmundston sitting at just 2 degrees this morning.
0: Sweaters
2: and jackets on the way out the door this morning.
0: Absolutely. All right. Thanks so much, Carrie.
2: You're welcome.
0: It's 13 minutes now past 6 o'clock. Well, Rick Hutchins has been a builder in the local music world for decades. He was there at the very beginning of the Harvest Festival. He's a founding member of the Downtown Blues Band. And 3 years ago, he hatched an idea for a summer music festival, this time in the community of Minto. The festival is young and continues to evolve. This year, the festival committee found a way to support emerging talent. Rick Hutchins lives in Minto and is one of our community contacts. Rick is up bright and early and in the studio this morning. Hello there.
3: Hey, how you doing?
0: It's great to see you.
3: Me too.
0: So what is it about Minto that made you think a music festival could

0: really work there?
1: I've known for most of my years living in New Brunswick of the rich history of music in Minto. I have a lot of family. My wife's family is from there. I have a lot of family that have been playing music over generations there. And, you know, including the Minto Music Wall of Fame and all sorts of, you know, just historical references that are so deep. And, yeah, the festival was really, a lot of it was about continuing the traditions of great music.
0: So how has the community support been?
1: Unreal. I think it's the kind of thing where, you know, you do something in the beginning and you wonder whether or not it's going to stick, but the community just, they love music. They just love music.
0: Yeah. It's the Trail Folk Festival, right?
1: Trail Folk Music Festival, yeah.
0: Okay. Now, putting together a music festival, that's a lot of work. You know that. Why did you want to take something like this on?
1: I mean, first of all, it's many hands. You know, it's not just, you have to have an idea in the beginning, yes, but many hands. And the community has stepped up right away. There were people interested in the concept of the festival who've been there from the very beginning. Our organizing committee has stayed the same, adding people each year. So, but it's been phenomenal community support. It's been unreal.
0: How have you seen it grow and evolve?
1: I think it's you know, when you don't know what it is. It's something that's brand new. And so I think in year one, it was, well, check it out, maybe. And then in year two, it was, well, this is pretty good. And then in year three, the community now owns the festival. It belongs to the community. And, you know, the municipality of Grand Lake has been so supportive. I can't say enough. You know, as somebody who came there from Fredericton and the experiences I had with Harvest here in Fredericton, I can honestly say the municipality has just been over the top just to make this thing work. It's been great.
0: You've also added something new. It's a new artist showcase. What's that about?
1: Yeah, it was. I think the idea was, again, heading into the third year of the festival, it was wanting to celebrate once again this fine tradition of music in the community and to give a showcase to some of the emerging artists that are coming out of the community. And this year, you know, not only a showcase, but we also had Music NB come to the festival this year and to present the two women with Music NB passes and passes to Music NB Week coming up in October. So the idea of just giving them the opportunity to spread their wings, play their music for their friends, family, and new fans.
0: We want to play a little bit of their performances.
1: Great.
0: From the showcase. So let's listen here. We have a little bit here of Natalie Hannah Flynn.
1: Yeah.

0: another great one. Tell us a bit about these two artists. Why were they chosen? How did you choose them?
1: Both of them had shown an interest in music around the festival. Had been around, had played in a few times at the Tiny Trails campground. I just noticed both of them immediately, their investment in music, and they just, again, the immense talent. I asked them both, actually, if they'd be interested in something like this. Neither of them had ever had a band, so we created a house band for them. Hmm. So that music you're listening to is, local musicians backing them up.
0: Wow.
1: Yeah, no, it's amazing. But they're so talented. Both those ladies are phenomenal talents.
0: Are they fairly young artists, Rick?
1: No, not necessarily young. I mean, Amy's younger than Natalie, but I think young when it comes to, spreading their wings with music. And Natalie's certainly been playing for a lot longer, but you also see that in that she's writing music. And as you would know, that's more of a stretch to write music and to be able to put yourself out there with your originals is a real, it's a real talent. And she's a beautiful songwriter. Yeah.
0: Well, they sound fabulous, so I expect we'll be hearing more of them.

0: in the coming years. Do you have your eye on anyone for this showcase spot perhaps next year?
1: You know, I think for next year it's going to be interesting because it's going to be opened up now to the community. Now they know about it. So I think there might be more names coming forward for us to look at and to sort of

0: the word support is the key. I think the talent was recognized from the very beginning. I think the support was to say, you know, spread your wings. Like, you know, the idea of getting up in front of a crowd and playing with a band at a festival, that would be, you know, really putting yourself out there and exposing yourself, but in such a way that when the crowd reacted, and they did react so well, it just gives you goosebumps, right? Because you can see both these women are so phenomenally talented, but probably both of them for the first time playing to a crowd of that size and that engaged. And everybody was just so engaged in the music, and they just thought both performers were absolutely wonderful.
1: What's next for Natalie and Amy?
0: Well, that's a good question, because I think this was, we had Courtney Steves come down from Music NB and to present them both with a Music NB membership, which was, they weren't expecting, by the way. That was something we threw in, and I think they were humbled by it. But then the opportunity to go to Music NB Week, to maybe sit in songwriter circles and things. So I think it gives them the opportunity. If they do decide they want to do something with this, we're just giving them that extra push. And they'll make those decisions themselves as they go forward. But the opportunity has been given to them. So, yeah.
1: Before we let you go, and we've got just a moment here, but I do want to ask you, because it is Harvest Week. It's a long tradition in Fredericton. You were there at the beginning. What is the special sauce, do you think, for the Harvest Festival?
0: I think the special sauce is Fredericton changes. For a whole week. It's just a different place. And it's almost like old home week, I find. When you're walking around, you see people you haven't seen in a long time. And you're just seeing this incredible wealth of entertainment all at once, which is just, it's unique. And it's unique for a city the size of Fredericton to have such a wonderful world-class festival celebrated by the city and enjoyed by so many people. Yeah.
1: Thank you so much for coming in, Rick. Appreciate it.
0: And thank you.
1: Rick Hutchins is one of our community contacts. He started the Trail Folk Festival in Minto. It happens in August. Mark that on your calendar. If you have a story from your community you'd like to share, or if you'd like to be one of our community contacts, you can get in touch. That email, infoamfredericton@cbc.ca. Here's something to get you up out of bed.

0: That, of course, is ABBA with Dancing Queen. This week, the ABBA Experience takes over the Playhouse in Fredericton. Well, John Hancock is in with sports this morning. Hello there, John.
1: Hi.
0: So the Blue Jays gave up a late lead and lost to the Tigers, but remain still a game back in the wild card race. What's going on?
2: Boy, it sure looked good for a while. Jose Soriano took a no-hitter into the seventh inning, but Detroit figured him out, scored 4 runs and 5 hits to take a 2-run lead. Then the Jays would regain the lead on Okamoto's 3-run homer, but the Tigers rallied with single runs in the 8th and 9th and won the ballgame 6-5. Back and forth it went. Jose Soriano.
3: It feels good, but at the same time, a little frustrated sometimes because you make a pitch and that happened. But it's nothing we can do. It was third time I faced the same lineup, so they're making a different approach to you. So credit to the hitters. They be able to score a couple runs.
2: Jays manager John Schneider on the bullpen, not getting the job done this time.
4: Wish they're all available every night and they didn't get tired. But tonight's one of those nights where some guys are down in the pen and other guys have to come in and get some outs. And I think when you bring in Louie, everyone just expects it to be perfect. But they've all been really good. We've relied on them really, really heavily. We're going to do that again tomorrow. And they're all doing their part. So they're a huge reason why we are where we are. And they're going to continue to be down the stretch.
2: Toronto still a game back of Cleveland for that final wild card spot. Cleveland lost 7-3 to the Chicago White Sox. Chicago moved a game and a half ahead of Cleveland for the Central Division lead. Texas had Monday off, but they gained a half game on Cleveland. They're 1.5 out. Baltimore won their game over the Mets, 3 back. Detroit sits 4.5 out. Braden Fisher will get the start for the Jays tonight at Game 2 at Rogers Center. And by the way, the Yankees clinched a record 61st postseason berth after beating Minnesota. The Yankees are assured of a wild card spot. Actually, the Yankees can still catch Tampa Bay in the American League East. They trail the Rays by 3.5. The defending champion Charlottetown Islanders open the New Brunswick Senior Baseball Final with a 3-1 win over the Chatham Ironmen. Cole McLaren singled home 2 runs in the 7th. Dylan Wirth homered in the 3rd. Tanner McLean went 6 2/3 for the win. Julio Hernandez took the loss. Game 2 tonight in Charlottetown. And the Dalhousie Dodgers won the Intermediate A Provincial Baseball Championship in Dalhousie. Dodgers beat the St. John Angels 11-0 to win the Provincials.
0: Okay, in basketball, Kawhi Leonard is officially returning to the Toronto Raptors.
2: Yeah, after a long delay that took months, the NBA approved that trade between the Raptors and the LA Clippers. It sends Leonard back to Toronto, where he helped the team win an NBA title in 2019. All-star forward Brandon Ingram, guard Grady Dick, and draft picks head to the Clippers. Deal was paused while the league investigated Leonard and the Clippers for salary cap circumvention. Leonard is expected to speak to the media September the 28th on Toronto's Media Day.
0: And in international competition, the Canadian men's team lost to Poland and have been eliminated from medal contention.
2: Yeah, 79-65. The two teams were tied at the half, but Poland took control in the 3rd quarter. Toronto's Lee Melnick on the men's team and their loss.
5: Big positive would be we fought hard the whole game. 1st quarter, we didn't give up. We crept back in there for a bit, and we tried to build that momentum. Just didn't go our way, but if we play hard through all 4 quarters, good things happen.
2: Nick Gonchin led Canada with 22 points. The Canadian women play their final group stage game this afternoon against Britain. Both teams are 4-0. You can watch on cbcsports.ca at 3:30 our time.
0: Perfect. All right.
2: And the opening of the NBA, or at least the NFL regular season, the first week is over. Kansas City Chiefs beat Denver 31-10. Kenneth Walker.

0: just about 18 minutes now before 7 o'clock. Well, the first ever Canada Investment Summit is happening this week in Toronto. And some of the world's biggest investment firms and sovereign wealth funds have been invited. It's all part of the federal government's push to attract capital to this country. The target, $1 trillion over the next 5 years. Jeff Mahon is the Director for Geopolitical and International Business at the consulting firm Strategy Corp. Good morning.
1: Good morning.
0: So the Carney government is trying to drum up quite a significant amount of investment. How important is this summit to reaching that goal?
1: Indeed. $1 trillion over 5 years is the target, and that's a hefty number. When I look at this summit and its role in achieving that target, I see it actually just one patch or one thread in a broader tapestry of what the government's calling the Build Canada agenda. So what this summit is going to do is it's going to bring together some of the world's biggest money managers and sovereign wealth funds, the kinds of people that can direct and make decisions on major investments in the billions of dollars. And it's going to also showcase over 160 Canadian projects that are looking for that investment, while at the same time having the Prime Minister and the Premiers of the provinces and the territories all around the table signaling their political support for these projects.
0: And what types of projects is the Prime Minister trying to find investors for at this event?
1: The suite of projects on the Government of Canada's prospectus or the deal book, you know, really covers a wide range of the Canadian economy. There's a lot of attention, of course, in conventional energy, so oil and gas and mining. But there's also clean energy projects, power and utilities, marine and port infrastructure, transportation, the digital economy, and advanced manufacturing.
0: And historically, many investors have pointed to Canada's regulatory regime as a reason not to put their money in Canada. So how effective do you think this event will be in assuaging some of those fears?
1: Anytime an investor is making a decision, they need to take into consideration the likelihood of the project going forward. And whenever you have, you know, long or onerous regulatory requirements, those, you know, create some risks or lack of predictability that can impact the attractiveness of any kind of deal. So while the summit itself is not about changing the regulatory environment, the government has been working on that over the last year and a half. It introduced the Major Projects Office as a way to streamline reviews. Just last week, it published in the Canadian Gazette that they're going

0: going to be removing some duplicated reviews for certain types of projects. So what the summit is going to do, it's going to highlight some of those steps taken, but more importantly, it's going to show, like I said earlier, the political capital, that there's a strong signal that goes all the way to the top levels of power in the Canadian government, including the provinces and the territories that are behind these deals. And hopefully that can go a long way in assuaging those concerns.
1: Okay. Now, we have talked a lot in recent weeks about sovereignty in this country, and some Canadians might be concerned about having foreign entities involved in some of these big infrastructure projects. So how can we balance economic growth with concerns about sovereignty?
0: The first thing we need to remember is that Canada already is an open economy. So there already is a lot of foreign participation, whether it's in the stock market or in, you know, private companies and their projects itself. But to manage that foreign entry into the Canadian market, you know, in the investment sense, we've got what's called the Investment Canada Act, which screens investments to ensure that they bring, one, a net economic benefit to the country, and two, that they don't undermine our national security goals. And that legislation and the accompanying regulatory administrative practices, that's been in place for a long time.
1: Okay, now this is the first ever Canada Investment Summit, first time we've ever done something exactly like this. So how should we define success?
0: I'm looking at two time scales. One, what happens in the immediate couple of days here during the actual duration of the conference. Want to make sure that everything goes off smoothly without a hitch. You've got hundreds of people all descending on downtown Toronto. Some are going to be in the conference itself. Some are going to be circling the sidelines looking for those bilateral meetings. Ensuring that everything goes off without a hitch will be metric number one. Number two, that's going to take weeks and months because that's going to be the actual signing of deals and the unleashing of capital into these projects. And that's going to take time because, one, the investors are going to need to do due diligence on the projects. And then if they like it, then they're actually going to need to engage in negotiations with the proponents to come up with a deal structure. And that takes time.
1: All right. These are high-level discussions, not the nitty-gritty. What are you hearing from Canadian businesses about their experience preparing to make their pitches at this summit?
0: So there's a lot of excitement about this summit, you know, given who's all invited from around the world and the possibility to attract that capital. So there's been, over the last, you know, 6 or 8 weeks, just a stampede of companies, you know, descending on Ottawa to make the pitch to try to get into the Government of Canada's deal book. So it's, that's taken some time as well. And it was only last week that many of these companies found out that they were going to be included and that they were asked to come to Toronto to participate. And so that's created some confusion because not everyone knows if they were going to be invited and what their role is going to be. But I think right now, for those that are going to be participating, there is a lot of excitement about the opportunity that's on offer here.
1: We'll see what happens. Thanks so much for your time, Jeff. Appreciate it.
0: Take care. Thanks for having me.
1: Jeff Mahon is the Director for Geopolitical and International Business at the consulting firm Strategy Corp. The Canada Investment Summit is a 2-day conference to boost the independence and resilience of the Canadian economy. But some argue Carney's plan is bound to fail unless it recognizes that the economy and climate change are not separate issues. One of those loudest voices is this country's most notable environmentalist, the former host of CBC's The Nature of Things, David Suzuki. He shared his concerns with CBC News on the first day of the conference.
2: Mark Carney's Davos speech was magnificent. I told him that. He pointed out that there has been a rupture. But that rupture now should not become an opportunity, an economic opportunity, to drive the forces into, you know, all of the development in our country. What do we have to offer now? It's all our resources. It's the minerals. It's our water. It's our forests. And believe me, you know, they'll say, yeah, we're going to be environmentally responsible. They are going to drive the destruction of the very things that support us. So what I said is not irrelevant to this meeting. Mark Carney is right. We have a point of rupture, but the rupture, that's a political thing. We've got to make the rupture with the economic system that is driving us on this destructive path. Yeah, we have a crisis right now, but I don't think the solution is to call to these people together and say, look,

0: land before we plant our crops. Something that's always bothered me is that we have great soil test analysis for potash and phosphorus, but we don't have an accurate test for nitrogen. So, you know, a lot of it's been by guessing by God as to how much N we actually need for our crop. And here we grow alfalfa, which is a legume, and it's got many benefits, but one of them is its nitrogen fixing ability, and that nitrogen is available for the next crop. How much is there, and can we limit the amount of purchased fertilizer to grow a crop?
1: Based on whatever results they find from your field here, how will that affect what you do with fertilizer?
0: In all likelihood, it will result in a net reduction in the amount of nitrogen fertilizer that we apply to our crops going forward.
1: Why is that important to you?
0: Cost is the first thing that jumps into my head. The input costs have risen significantly over the last few years. And of course, the environment. If we don't need it, why apply it?
1: How much interest do you think there's going to be in this research?
0: I don't know of a potato grower in Prince Edward Island who wouldn't be interested in saving money, growing a better crop with less inputs. What's not to love about that?
2: That was Island potato farmer Vernon Campbell speaking to the CBC's Nancy Russell. One late bus to tell you about so far this morning in the Fredericton area of Francophone South. Bus 617 is running 1 hour, 15 minutes late. That is the Fredericton area of Francophone South. Bus 617, 1 hour and 15 minutes late. Well, Young the Giant will come to Fredericton for harvest. Here they are with strings. We'll let them take us to World Report.

You can also see pictures of the tiny white flowers that grow on the barks of the cocoa tree. That's all at cbcnews.ca. That is the latest from World Report. I'm Marcia Young.

0: Good morning. It's Tuesday, September the 15th, and this is Information Morning Fredericton. I'm Vanessa VanderValk in today for Gene Armstrong. Coming up, educational assessments released last week show New Brunswick students are continuing to struggle in reading, math, and science. In fact, high school students are now in last place in the country. The CBC's Robert Jones will join me in just a few moments to crunch the numbers. Then the issue of e-dirt bikes whizzing past on sidewalks, roads, and trails has certainly touched a nerve with listeners. It's something the Fredericton police are watching as well. Inspector David Cooper will join us. Let's check in with the newsroom. Sarah Traynor joins us now with a look at CBC News headlines. Good morning.
1: Good morning. Upgrades to storm and sewer water infrastructure in St. Jacques has begun. It's work many residents have been looking forward to. In June 2023, more than 100 millimeters of rain fell in Edmundston in less than 2 hours. There were 309 reports of residential flooding and sewer backups. A 54-year-old man has been sentenced for threatening and punching an NB Power contractor who was installing smart meters last year. A judge called the assault egregious, but agreed to impose 12 months probation and a conditional discharge. And Fredericton City Hall may soon spell out a process to remove properties from a heritage preservation area. I'll have more on these and other stories coming up in the news.
0: Thanks so much, Sarah. We do have one late bus to tell you about this morning in the Fredericton area of Francophone South. Bus 617 is running 1 hour, 15 minutes late. That's bus 617 running 1 hour, 15 minutes late. And it's time to check in with Tina Simpkin for a look at the weather today. She's our morning meteorologist. Hello, Tina.
2: Hello, good morning. Well, a different morning than yesterday morning, is it not?
0: It is.
2: Yeah, felt like summer yesterday morning and not so much like summer this morning with the temperatures in the single digits. And even though the winds are fairly light from the north, they do contribute to how the temperatures feel. It makes it feel a little bit cooler. So probably if you're dressing today, maybe layers are a good idea. You'll need some layers this morning and not so much this afternoon. It's 1 degree in Edmundston, 3 in Perth Andover. We've got 6 in Woodstock as well as Fredericton with a wind out of the northwest at around 14 kilometers per hour. Plenty of sunshine. There could be some fog patches out there. And in Edmundston, northwest New Brunswick, I wouldn't be surprised to see a few patchy areas of frost away from the coast in those low-lying areas or above higher terrain. Once we get rid of the fog and the frost, off to the races this afternoon, most of the temperatures should climb to 20 degrees. And that's where we should be for this time of year. Our average high should be around 19, and the average overnight low should be around 8. And we'll get to 20 today. Tonight, our temperatures will drop down to around 7 degrees under mostly clear skies. And then it's back to sunshine. So tomorrow, once again, a nice layer day, more in the morning, less in the afternoon, 22 degrees the high. Tomorrow, things will be changing slightly. The winds will change direction and they'll become more southwesterly at around 20 to 30 kilometers per hour. So we will be pulling in some slightly warmer, slightly more humid air, but I don't know that you'll notice it. What you'll notice is the cooler mornings and the beautiful afternoons. And it doesn't look like we're going to see rain until Thursday night into Friday.
0: All right. I'll take those beautiful afternoons. Thanks so much for this, Tina. Appreciate it.
2: You're welcome.
0: Tina Simpkin is our morning meteorologist here on Information Morning. 14 minutes now past 7 o'clock. Well, this September was intended to be a triumph of sorts for education in New Brunswick. It is the 10th anniversary of the launching of Everyone at Their Best, New Brunswick's ambitious 10-year education plan. That plan was meant to transform learning in New Brunswick and lift student achievement and test scores in the province from among the lowest in Canada to among the highest.

0: highest, all within a decade. But that hasn't happened. Last week, the province released the final student assessment results of that 10-year period, and none of the targets had been reached. And then one day later, an international testing body reported New Brunswick student test scores among 15-year-olds in math, reading, and science had all sunk to last place among provinces in 2025. In many cases, student test results in the province are worse now than they were 10 years ago, with New Brunswick falling further behind other provinces, not catching up. The CBC's Robert Jones has been looking at this story. Good morning, Bob.
1: Hey, good morning, Vanessa.
0: So, Bob, first let me ask about this anniversary of New Brunswick's 10-year plan to improve education. Can you take me back to 2016? What were the expectations there?
1: Yeah, I mean, it was September 1st, 2016, exactly 10 years ago this month, the New Brunswick government unveiled, you know, what was supposed to be a plan to fix education in New Brunswick over a 10-year period. Brian Gallant was premier at the time, and following months of consultations with, you know, educators and experts and parents, the government unveiled this strategy. It set achievement, high achievement targets of between 85 and 90% of students in various grades to reach appropriate levels of achievement in math, science, and reading within a 10-year period. Those test score targets were much higher and what students were achieving at the time. And although the province didn't actually have a blueprint of how they were going to make this all happen, the education minister behind it, Brian Kenny, said that, you know, that would all emerge over time. And just by setting these high targets, he was confident people in the education system would figure out how to get this done.
2: What we're going to see here is business is going to be a little bit different when it comes to education in the province. You know, we've got to aim and reach for the top on this. And I think that working with our education system and the experts in the field, they will come up with ways to be able to meet those targets. And we're looking forward to a hand-in-hand involvement to be able to improve our education system overall.
1: So, Vanessa, that was former Education Minister Brian Kenny 10 years ago this month, launching what was supposed to be, you know, a 10-year fix for the province's education system that would create one of the country's highest achieving school systems by today in September 2026.
0: Okay, so last week we got a lot of new information about how well New Brunswick students are actually doing. And what did we learn about the current state of education?
1: Yeah, I mean, that's right. Last Tuesday, the province released the last batch of test results of elementary and middle school students under that 2016 10-year plan. And we also got results the next day from something called PISA, the Program for International Student Assessment, which is an international program that tests high school students, 15-year-old students from nearly 90 countries in science, math, and reading. In some ways, the PISA results were the most concerning of what was released last week. More than 1,500 New Brunswick 15-year-olds from over 30 New Brunswick high schools were tested, and their results put them last among the 10 provinces in each subject area tested, last among provinces in math, last in science, and last in reading. Now, 10 years ago, Vanessa, New Brunswick ranked 7th in each of those categories, but in recent years, Saskatchewan, Manitoba, Newfoundland, and Labrador have all passed New Brunswick by in the PISA ranking. So while New Brunswick's 10-year education plan was supposed to take us, you know, from 7th to top 3 in Canadian PISA rankings,

below the Canadian average and is 51 points below the top provincial average score, which was achieved in Quebec. I spoke with Brock University education professor Louis Volante about what those differences mean. He researches international achievement testing. He explained, you know, there are a lot of variables in the PISA testing that could be, you know, overstating or understating New Brunswick's situation. But basically, he said a 20-point difference in PISA scoring

0: is considered significant. And so given that a Matthew Brunswick appears to be scoring 36 points below the Canadian average and 51 points below what the highest achieving province is scoring, it's fair to say, according to Vellante, those are significant gaps.
1: When it comes to PISA scores, 20 scale points is equivalent to one grade level. So New Brunswick, your score is 440.

0: So Vanessa, that is Brock University professor Louis Vellante explaining there that, you know, a 20-point difference in PISA results equates to one grade level difference in students' ability. And in many cases, New Brunswick is now 30, 40, even 50 points behind other provinces.
1: Okay, concerning. So that's the situation in math. You mentioned PISA also measures science and reading abilities. And what are those results showing?
0: Yeah, very similar to the math results actually in science. You know, the average New Brunswick score was 36 points below the Canadian average, so exactly the same as math. And in reading, New Brunswick scores were 34 points below the Canadian average, so all very similar. As I mentioned, New Brunswick results this year were all dead last among provinces. Compared to 10 years ago, scores were all worse in real terms and worse in relative terms in comparison to other provinces. You know, the 2015 assessments, which were the last PISA scoring done before New Brunswick launched this 10-year plan, the province finished seventh in all three of those categories and was averaging 22 and 23 points below Canadian average. So, you know, not the 34 and 36 points below where we are now, 10 years later.
1: And you said there were other student test results released last week. Any better news in those?
0: Yeah, not really. I mean, these are New Brunswick Elementary and Middle School test results compiled annually, and they show none of the tested grades have achieved the 10-year target set for them by the province, and that covers a variety of subject areas. And some of the results are well below those targets. For example, in the Anglophone school system, fewer than 51% of students in grades 5 and 7 achieved appropriate test results in their math scores, which is well below the 85% target set for those 10 years ago. Science and reading scores were better than math scores, but none are where they're supposed to be. More troubling than that, however, is that most test results released last week are also moving in the wrong direction, and in most cases, they were worse than the results released just 1 year ago.
1: So what does all of this say about this 10-year plan to build one of Canada's leading public education systems by September of 2026? It sounds like everything has been pretty much moving in reverse.
0: Yeah, I mean, that is pretty much what has happened. And I talked to education consultant Paul Bennett about that, a familiar voice on the CBC radio over the last 10, 15 years. The interesting thing about Bennett to me is he pretty much predicted 10 years ago this is how things would turn out. The day after, you know, the 10-year plan was announced in 2016, he was doing interviews saying, look, this is an empty government initiative. It doesn't have any substance to it, you know, and it's going to do nothing to improve the education system and student achievement. And he was basically proven right about that. I spoke to him last week and, you know, he's not taking a lot of pleasure in saying, I told you so, but he did say it was clear to him from the start, the 10-year plan to fix New Brunswick's education system was really never a serious initiative.
2: Governments are fond of making commitments and broad generalizations, but that one takes the cake because saying you're going to be a world-class education system and finding out when the plan is over that you're the bottom of your own country and trailing and with a wider gap than you had when you started. New Brunswickers have every right to be concerned. In every recent assessment, New Brunswick students perform at the bottom of this country, and it's getting worse, and the spread is growing.
0: So Vanessa, that is education consultant Paul Bennett. He's actually just written a book, you know, called Struggling in Class, detailing the ongoing problems in New Brunswick's education system and calling for major changes. But he's still pretty skeptical about what government is up to. And he believes parents are going to have to rise up a bit and demand better if real improvements are going to come.
1: Okay, Bob. So the Holt government earlier this year announced the launch of their own new 12-year education plan. What lessons are they taking from the failings of the 10-year plan that came before it?
0: Yeah, you know, that is a good question. And I asked the province for an interview with Education Minister Claire Johnson about that. You know, what in her view went wrong with this 10-year plan and how will that be avoided this time around? Unfortunately, however, an interview with the minister was not granted by her department.
1: Okay, thanks so much.

0: for this, Bob.
1: My pleasure.
0: That is CBC reporter Robert Jones. You can read more about this story and New Brunswick's test results on our website, cbc.ca/nb. 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

0: That is Steph Strings with Lion. She is performing at Harvest on Sunday at the Playhouse. We are giving tickets away to that show in the next half hour, so stay tuned for Harvest Trivia. We're also going to talk more about e-dirt bikes on roads with the Fredericton Police. It is time for news.
1: Good morning. I'm Sarah Trainer, and this is the CBC New Brunswick News. It's 7:30. A 10-year plan to make New Brunswick's education system one

0: boiler in seawater. That seawater is then mixed with limestone to turn into bicarbonate, which can be stored in the ocean for millennia, helping to reduce planetary heating. Fathom CEO Kimberly Gilbert says as governments and investors turn their backs on climate action, working on this feels more urgent than ever.
1: I will say that our team has reason for hope, and that makes me happy to bring that to people. It is disheartening that investors and governments and so many people have turned their attention to AI at a time when we have this existential threat. But just when we start paying attention again and ready to do something about it, we'll be there. We'll be ready.
0: Fathom aims to continue its tests with another pilot project in Nova Scotia next year. And that's the CBC News for New Brunswick.
2: Thanks so much, Sarah. And Carrie Blanchard has a look at the forecast. Hello.
3: Hello, Vanessa. Clear skies and single digits to start the day, and sunny skies are expected today across the province with westerly winds at 20 kilometers per hour and highs near 20 degrees. Skies stay mainly clear overnight with lows near 7, then mainly sunny and warm again tomorrow with highs near 22. Temperatures right now, 6 to 9 degrees in the Fredericton area, 3 in Perth Andover, and 1 degree in Edmonton.
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2: 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In today for Jean Armstrong, it is 23 minutes now before 8 o'clock. Well, we've been talking about e-dirt bikes on the show. Both the Kennebecasis Regional Police and the Fredericton Police have issued warnings about them. And yesterday we heard from a number of listeners who are seeing e-dirt bikes on streets, sidewalks, and local trails. Some of you are concerned about safety, while others say these bikes are damaging existing trails. Inspector David Cooper is with the Fredericton Police. Good morning.
4: Good morning.
2: So what are the Fredericton Police seeing when it comes to e-dirt bike use in the city?
4: So I can say that recently we've received an increased number of complaints referenced to the use of e-dirt bikes in the city, on our trails, on our sidewalks, parks, and on the roadways. Just an increasing number of users and riders riding these devices in the city, and they appear mainly to be younger individuals.
2: Can you give me a sense of the number of calls you're getting about this issue?
4: So we don't, right now, so the e-dirt bikes, they don't have license plates.
2: Yeah.
4: So we really have trouble tracking them on our system on the exact numbers of complaints. But what I can tell you is we receive a number of emails from the public. City councilors are receiving emails, and in turn, then they're forwarded to us. We get phone calls, but the exact numbers right now, I couldn't tell you what they are.
2: Okay. You mentioned they don't have license plates. I mean, where do e-dirt bikes fit in existing regulations? Yeah. Are there any licensing, insurance requirements, training requirements, yeah, anything like that?
4: So right now, an e-dirt bike under the Motor Vehicle Act is classified as a motorcycle. But the problem is they don't have the safety requirements and the equipment they require to be operated on the streets. So they're considered under the Motor Vehicle Act, they're considered an unregisterable vehicle. So they are considered vehicles in the Motor Vehicle Act, but there's no way that you can actually register them. So the Motor Vehicle Act says that you cannot operate an unregisterable vehicle on a highway.
2: Where can you ride these e-dirt bikes legally?
4: Legally, they can be operated on private property and private property only.
2: Okay. Yeah, because we even spoke with Quad NB, and they don't want to see these on their trails either. So at some point you wonder why they're sold if you really can't ride them anywhere unless you have your own property to ride them on.
4: That's correct. A lot of people don't have huge properties for these to be driven on. So the kids who are riding these, they venture out onto the streets and into public areas.
2: What are your concerns around the safety of pedestrians, cyclists, yeah, other trail users who come into contact, yeah, with these?
4: So really that is our main focus here when we're dealing with these is the public safety. We're not only concerned

0: safety of the people riding these devices, but we are concerned for the people who are using our sidewalks and our trail systems. These e-dirt bikes, they're very quiet. You really can't hear them coming. And a lot of them are capable of doing upwards of 70 and 80 kilometers an hour. So we see situations where riders are riding them at extremely fast speeds on city trails, coming up behind people who don't know they're coming. And that is extremely dangerous.
1: We heard from one woman who is older. She loves to walk, loves to get out, but she's not going on the walking bridge where she loves to go. She's concerned about her safety because of all the traffic, the whizzing bikes, electric bikes, and now e-dirt bikes as well. Are you hearing from those kind of people who are just intimidated, frankly?
0: Yeah, those are the people we are hearing from. And like I say, you can't hear them coming up, and many people, they're startled. They don't know they're there until they are right there on them, and it startles people, and like I say, it is dangerous.
1: You mentioned, of course, the safety of the e-dirt bike riders themselves, who appear to be mostly young people. What are your concerns there?
0: My concerns are these e-motorcycles, these electric motorcycles, they are heavy machines. They are extremely fast, and the kids tend to operate these, they don't think about the safety concerns when they're driving at these speeds. Often they're not wearing safety equipment. Sometimes they're not wearing helmets at all. Some of them do wear motorcycle helmets, but then many of them are wearing bicycle helmets, which are still not safe enough when you're operating these devices.
1: We did receive a lot of email when we started talking about this issue on the show, and we heard from at least one person who says that e-dirt bikes are damaging existing trails, and there's some concern around ATV use on some trails as well. Have you seen evidence of that, of these kind of vehicles damaging the trail system?
0: I can say yes. So there's a new mountain bike park in the Killarney Lake area, and we've already been receiving complaints that there are off-road vehicles and there are e-dirt bikes using the trails. And these trails they're not made to handle the speeds that these things go. They're not made to handle the heavy tires, and they're doing quite a bit of damage and causing ruts in the trails, which creates it not a good experience for the people on the mountain bikes who the trails are intended for.
1: What could be done about that? Obviously, you can't be on the trail system policing the trail system at all times.
0: That's right. So our main focus here is on the education component here. We're looking to inform the public and the users of these electric dirt bikes on what are the rules, what are the regulations, where they can ride them, where they can't ride them. So our main focus right now is on the educational side of things.
1: Okay. How are you trying to get the word out there?
0: We have started with our Facebook page, our social media page. We posted I think it was last week, just our initial post on electric dirt bikes, the laws surrounding them. And we're going to be posting more here in the coming weeks. And we're going to really be breaking that down. We're going to be talking about what's the difference between an electric dirt bike, what's the difference between an electric bicycle and a scooter, what laws, what regulations there are, what laws or regulations there aren't, what you need to use them, where you can, where you can't use them.
1: Okay, so the focus on education at this point, at what point would you move to issuing fines or other compliance mechanisms that you might be able to employ? What even are the, you know, what can you employ here?
0: So, like I said, that's not our focus right now, and I hope not to get to that point. However, there are options for us. When it comes to the electric dirt bikes, we have the Motor Vehicle Act. They are defined as motorcycles under the Motor Vehicle Act. So we do have options. We can write tickets under the Motor Vehicle Act. We can seize the motorcycles and charge impound fees as well.
1: Okay, so all the rules that would apply to a motor vehicle, those apply to these?
0: So basically the rules that would apply to a gas-powered dirt bike will apply to a electric dirt bike if you're operating them on a city trail.
1: Okay. And in terms of damage, I guess there would be fines involved in that as well that you could use if need be?
0: There absolutely could be. Worst case scenario, you could cross over into the damage to property, which would

0: turning this into a criminal offense or in situations, and we hope not to get here. But if we attempt to stop an electric dirt bike for a motor vehicle offense and that dirt bike doesn't stop, now they've crossed the line into a criminal offense for failing to stop for police. Like I said, we hope not to get there.
1: Okay. So education first, and then we'll see what happens from
0: there.
1: Yeah,
0: that's right.
1: Okay. I do understand that you're getting some calls about a different kind of transport, rental scooters that people are noticing left in various places around the city. People may think those are stolen. What should people know about those scooters?
0: So those scooters, they're the purple ones. Yeah. You'll see them lying all over the city. And you're right. I go on the Facebook page and I see all kinds of people thinking that they're stolen. That's a company that's new to the city. And they're the what you call the hop-on, hop-off e-scooter rental service. And we actually have a meeting this afternoon with the city to discuss how that can be regulated within the city. It's very new.
1: Okay. But they're not necessarily stolen. They're just left there.
0: They are not stolen. They're meant to be left where they're left. But we're running into a problem where they're being left in the middle of sidewalks, blocking public access in public areas.
1: All right. Well, we'll see what you come up with on that issue. Certainly. All right. Thank you for the time, Inspector. Appreciate it.
0: Thank you very much.
1: Take care. Bye-bye.
0: Okay, bye-bye.
1: That's Inspector David Cooper with the Fredericton City Police. Your thoughts on this issue? We'd certainly love to hear them. You can drop us a note, info@fredericton.cbc.ca. Thirteen minutes now before 8 o'clock. Well, for years, researchers have been tracking monarch butterflies and their annual migration towards Mexico. But some new technology will help Project Monarch chart how long it takes the butterflies to travel and the route they take. Nature NB is working with Environment Canada to track monarchs with a new type of tag. Birder and naturalist Jim Wilson is working on the project. He has been tagging butterflies at Point Lepreau. Good morning, Jim.
2: Good morning, Vanessa. I'm surprised you're there.
1: I am indeed. I'm up bright and early. So tell me about this new tag. How does it work?
2: Oh, this is really cool technology. As you know, there's tagging of other larger things, trackable tags. But this is now down sort of micro basis, tiny little tags that can be attached to the back of a monarch butterfly, and they're little transmitters. They have a solar panel on them to energize them, and they can actually be carried by a monarch on its back all the way to Mexico, and they even had some come back last year in an experimentary project in Ontario. So it's literally tracking them in real time, and you can get an app from the App Store, a free app. Anybody can do it and be part of this process. So it's really, really cool.
1: I know that you've been tagging monarchs for years using a different kind of tag, but as you described this tag, I mean, with a solar panel attached to it, I had a hard time understanding how it was possible to attach something like this to something so tiny, like a monarch, before. And now this tag, with everything that it comes with, you know, what is that like? How hard is it to attach this device to a little creature like a butterfly?
2: Well, monarchs are pretty tough, you know. Actually, they're very resilient and they're very strong, because they're built to fly all the way to Mexico. But what we do, we actually put a little dab of, believe it or not, eyelash glue, which is non-toxic and very strong. It's a special, very strong eyelash glue. A little dab on the back of the butterfly and a little dab on the bottom of this little, it looks like a little dragonfly almost. The body of this transmitter is like a little tiny, tiny box. And it's got a long little antenna on it, a little fine antenna. And so you attach that to the back of the butterfly, and you make sure it's good and solid once it's dried. And then you download into the app the vital statistics of the butterfly, because we weigh them. We measure their wing length, their size. We check them for a parasite called, for short, OE. We do a number of vital statistics on them, and that can all be entered into this app, into this little database, on that particular transmitter.

0: Amazing.
1: And each one of these transmitters that we put into the system, in the case of Point Lepreau, we're at the Point Lepreau Bird Observatory. It starts with the prefix PLBO. So in other words, if I put one on, and it's my first one, it would be PLBO-JIM-1. If I put another one on, it would be -2. But it makes it easy in the app for anybody who's listening that has the app to look up where these monarch butterflies are at any time because they're tracked, right? And so you just do a search on PLBO, and all of the now 16 tags that we've applied would come up. And then you can tap each one of them in the app, and it'll tell you exactly where it is now relative to where we tagged it, you know, the route that it's gone. So we're tracking the migration patterns in real time.
0: In real time. This is a real improvement over what you've been doing in the past, is it not?
1: Yes, it is. The old method was simply to put a wing tag, a numbered wing tag on, and hope somebody would find it or see it and report it between here and Mexico. This is now, you know, online. You can go on there and find out where that monarch is. The purpose of tracking the migration routes, okay, is really important because monarchs tend to follow individually. They fly individually. They tend to follow significant landforms like mountain ranges, river valleys, major highways, for example, the seacoast, for example. And so if we can determine where the routes of these individual monarchs go, because they tend to follow, you know, the same patterns each year, then those routes can be enhanced or preserved for monarchs. And all monarchs need in their long trip to Mexico is the ability to find blooming plants from which they get nectar, much as hummingbirds would do. And so if you know how and where they go, over time those roads can be preserved and hopefully enhanced.
0: It's amazing to think of these little creatures making their way to Mexico each and every year and then back to Canada. You know, so much is already known about the life cycle of the monarchs, but this will give us more information. What can you tell us about, you know, what they go through each year?
1: Well, when you think about it, I mean, we know that they get to Mexico. We know they leave Canada in the latter part of August. Actually, with climate change, the migration is actually starting a bit later, mostly around the 1st of September, and it takes them about 2 months to get there. The thing is, we don't know exactly how they get there, but we know they have to fly southwest from Canada. And so that information in real time would be much more specific than what we hoped to find out using the older method. And Vanessa, this project is a collaboration between Nature New Brunswick, which is based in Frederick, an umbrella naturalist organization, the St. John Naturalist Club, or Nature St. John, and NB Power, which is a great supporter of our project because our observatory is Tip of Point Lepreau. So their staff have been super helpful in just helping facilitate things and all of that. And then we're partnering in with others across Canada in this experiment. We're the only ones in Atlantic Canada doing this in New Brunswick and in Atlantic Canada. There's another group with 30 of these tags in southern Quebec, another one in southern Ontario, another one in southern Manitoba. So we're sending 30 of these tags down by the end of the season. And so there's a lot to track on this app, which is free from the App Store.
0: Jim, I think I heard you say that you had attached 16 of these tags so far. How many do you have?
1: We have a total of 30. Okay. Each one of the parts of the country have 30. Interestingly, Vanessa, about 8 of those are tied up in customs because they're produced in the United States, and with the tariffs, we can't get them out of customs. It's tied up there because there's a lot of uncertainty. So anyway, but we'll have at least, 22, I guess, of the 30 available. We do have those in hand.
0: Okay, so you hope to attach those last ones that you have in hand this year still? Is that still a possibility?
1: Oh, yeah.
0: Okay.
1: The monarch butterfly migration is going to continue for another week or two, so we'll be able to use those over time.
0: Okay, and in terms of the app, which is collecting all of this information, how can people use it if they aren't researchers involved with the project? Is there a way for us all to watch?
1: Oh, absolutely, and that's the wonderful thing about this. You see, if we were to tag a monarch with one of these transmitters at Point Lepreau, we need people with the app open, scanning, to pick up where they go to, where they are next, okay? So if you have the app, and you can download it, as I said, free from the App Store, Project Monarch, okay? And you get the app, you can

0: set it up, and it's very simple. And you have to have Bluetooth turned on in your cell phone and your location available, at least while you're running the app. And then it can pick up if there's a monarch within a fairly close distance to where you are. But then you upload that data, okay, to the system, and suddenly there's another pin on the map, and the line of its migration path goes to where you just picked it up from wherever it was last. So these can be, with people with the app between here and Mexico, we can track the whole thing. And an awful lot of people across North America have the app now. And on there is an array on a map of all the ones that have been in progress, hundreds and hundreds of them. A lot of them in use in the States, and a lot of them have been in progress. So it's really interesting and pretty cool.
1: Yeah, interesting and important, because we all know, of course, that monarchs...
0: Citizen science, yeah. And you can be a part of it, every listener that's here that wants to be.
1: And the more information you can get, the better, because we know monarchs have had some difficulty in recent years, so this is important. Thank you so much for this, Jim. Really appreciate it.
0: You're welcome, Vanessa.
1: Jim Wilson is a birder and naturalist and one of the founders of the Pointe Le Preux Bird Observatory. Well, it is time for Harvest Trivia. Festival music director Brent Staben has come up with some trivia questions. He gives the clue, and the first person to call with the correct answer will win a pair of tickets. Now, we're giving away a pair of tickets to see Steph Strings, who you heard just before the 7:30 news, at the Playhouse this coming Sunday. After you hear the question, if you think you know the answer, the number to call is 506-451-4032. Here's Brent with today's clue.
2: Today's musician is a Canadian legend. Born in Toronto and sightless from age one due to a rare eye cancer, he developed an iconic revolutionary guitar technique by playing his Fender Stratocaster flat across his lap. While he gained global fame as a blues rock virtuoso, leading a smash hit trio, scoring massive hits like Angel Eyes, and stealing scenes in the cult classic 1989 film Roadhouse, he was also a passionate collector of vintage 78 RPM records, a dedicated jazz historian, and of course a host on CBC with My Kind of Jazz. In 2002, he formed an acclaimed jazz outfit he called The Wizards to focus on his deep love of traditional hot swing. After his tragic passing from cancer in March 2008 at just 41 years old, the festival and the remaining members of his band honored his legacy with an emotional tribute performance. Who am I?
1: Thanks so much for that, Brent. I can see that Carrie knows the answer, and I'm sure some of you do as well. Do you know the answer to Brent's question? The first person to call with the correct answer will win the Harvest Trivia Prize. It's a pair of tickets to see Steph Strings on Sunday at the Playhouse. The number, once again, 506-451-4032. We will announce the winner's name at about 8:13, right after World Report and the weather. 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I'm Vanessa Vandervalk in today for Jean Armstrong. Coming up after the news, Prime Minister Mark Carney has a busy week. We'll check in on his trips to Toronto and Europe with politics reporter Ryan Tumulty. That's coming up right now. A World Report is next. Coming up to 8 o'clock.

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1: I'm Ali Hassan, sitting in for Tom Power. You might know Ince Choi best as the creator of Kim's Convenience. Well, Ince is back with a new play called Son of a Preacher Man, and he'll tell you what it was like growing up a preacher's kid and how acting in the arts took him away from becoming a man of the cloth.
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3: This is World Report. Good morning. I'm Marcia Young. U.S. tariffs on more than 100 Canadian products are now in effect. Tariffs of 50% were imposed after trade negotiations broke down last month with Ottawa.

0: today for Jean Armstrong. So glad to be back with you. In our last half hour, we gave you a clue for today's harvest contest. We will reveal the answer and the lucky winner in a moment. And then Prime Minister Mark Carney has a busy week. We'll check in on his trips to Toronto and Europe with politics reporter Ryan Tumulty. Whether you're tuning in on 99.5 FM in Fredericton or from anywhere on the CBC Listen app, we're so glad you're with us this morning. You can write to us about absolutely anything you hear on the show, infoamfredericton@cbc.ca. Let's check in with the newsroom. Sarah Traynor joins us now with a look at CBC New Brunswick news highlights. Sarah.
1: Good morning. A 10-year plan to make New Brunswick's education system one of the best in Canada has fallen far short of that goal. Scores released last week from a series of elementary, middle, and high school assessments are well below targets set back in September 2016. At the high school level, the results are worse than they were at the start, and the province fell from 7th to 10th place among the provinces. The city of Fredericton may soon move forward with a formal process for properties within a heritage preservation area to have that designation removed, something that is not laid out in current city bylaws. And a Nova Scotia startup is investigating a way to tackle climate change using the ocean. Fathom is piloting a test of its method at the Huntsman Marine Science Center in St. Andrews this summer. I'll have more on these and other stories coming up in the news.
0: Terrific. Thanks so much, Sarah. Here is Tina Simpkin now with today's weather.
2: Wind out of the northwest at around 14 kilometers per hour. Plenty of sunshine. There could be some fog patches out there. And in Edmonton, northwest New Brunswick, I wouldn't be surprised to see a few patchy areas of frost away from the coast in those low-lying areas or above higher terrain. Most of the temperatures should climb to 20 degrees, and that's where we should be for this time of year. Tonight, our temperatures will drop down to around 7 degrees under mostly clear skies, and then it's back to sunshine. So tomorrow, once again, a nice layer day, more in the morning, less in the afternoon, 22 degrees the high.
0: Tina Simpkin is our meteorologist here on Information Morning. Well, it is time for the answer to this morning's harvest trivia question. He is a Canadian legend. He played his Fender Stratocaster flat on his lap, and he was a scene stealer in the 1989 cult classic Roadhouse. Brigitte Clavette was the first person to call with the right answer. It is, of course, Jeff Healey. Congratulations, Brigitte. You won a pair of tickets to see Steph Strings at the Playhouse this coming Sunday. Thanks again to everyone who participated in our daily harvest question of the day. We will be asking another question tomorrow, so fear not. If you didn't win today, you do have the rest of the week to win some tickets. We're about 13 minutes now past 8 o'clock. Well, it is a big week for the Prime Minister and his plans for Canada. It started with the Canada Investment Summit in Toronto, which wraps today. There, Mark Carney wants to attract massive investment from some of the biggest players in global finance. Then Carney is heading to France, where he will address European Parliament, part of his efforts to deepen Canada's relationship with the EU. Ryan Tumulty is a political reporter with the Toronto Star, and he joins us now. Good morning.
3: Good morning.
0: So let's start with the investment summit, which wraps up today. What would make it a political success for the Prime Minister?
3: Yeah, I mean, in a word, deals. You know, the Prime Minister for the summit, I think he really leaned on personal contacts to bring a lot of big names in global finance to Toronto to hear the government's pitch. But if we leave, if they all leave and no deals are signed and no investment dollars flow to Canada, then it isn't really much of a success. The government put 167 projects on the table in front of these investors. You know, some of them are really not much more than ideas. But some of them are shovel-ready projects that really just need that financial boost to get going. So, you know, I think it'll be interesting to see what comes out of this in the next few weeks. You know, are any real deals signed?
0: Something to watch, certainly. Now, there was a protest against the investment summit yesterday. What are opponents to the summit saying?
3: Yeah, you're hearing a lot of concerns about privatization, about the idea, especially of the idea of public assets becoming private through this process. You know,

0: I think there was a lot of concern potentially about airport privatization, which is something the Carney government has talked about. Now, that wasn't part of the prospectus that they put in front of investors, though we are hearing there may be news on that front today, that there may be a move from the government to sell off stakes in some of the biggest airports in the country, in Toronto, Calgary, Montreal, and Vancouver. Well, obviously, we have to wait and see for that. But I think generally there is, you know, as much as I think Carney has picked the right side of the political coin here in going after Canadians who want to see projects built, who want to see real progress. There is a group of Canadians who are concerned that, you know, too many regulations are being put aside, that our environmental goals are being put aside, all in search of these major projects and more, you know, build, baby, build agenda. So not surprised to see this protest. And I'm sure that, you know, there will be more concerns as some of this becomes real.
1: Yeah, I mean, we haven't seen many major public demonstrations against Carney since his election. Do you think this could be an indication of some growing opposition to his leadership or at least this part of it?
0: You know, it's not what we're seeing in public opinion polling. By and large, the prime minister actually has never been more popular than he is right now. You know, he's got a big lead in front of the other political parties. And on the question of, you know, who do you think would make the most prime minister, he's got pretty solid numbers there. That said, you know, right now we've really been talking about a lot of these things in hypothetical terms. I think if some of these projects move ahead and there's community opposition or there's concern that they're being rushed, that could change things. Certainly something like airport privatization, it can be hard for people to know what that actually means. You know, if that means that, you know, behind the scenes, the financial ledger's changed, I don't think people are going to care that much. But if it means that they pay higher ticket prices or higher fees, or it's more difficult to get in and out of their local airport, you know, I think you will see a concern. So, you know, that's something obviously the prime minister's got to worry about. And certainly, you know, prime ministers do tend to, you know, get very popular early on and then that fades over time. So, you know, the prime minister might be at the peak of his upswing, I guess.
1: Let's turn to the prime minister's trip to France. What is he looking to achieve on this visit and in his speech to the EU Parliament?
0: Yeah, you know, I think generally speaking, we're talking about deeper integration with the EU, with the European Union. What exactly that means, we don't know yet. I think we will know in the coming days. You know, there have been reports over the weekend that we were looking at something like membership or associate membership in the EU. Prime Minister has pushed that back. That is not, he says, what we are doing. But there is some sort of deal here for a deeper connection to Europe. So, you know, does that mean potentially something like visa-free travel and visa-free work for people of both blocks? I don't know. Does it mean, you know, more student exchanges? Does it mean more business to business? We already have a free trade agreement with Europe. So, you know, it'll be interesting to see how much deeper we can tie to European countries. But, you know, I think there's a motivation here as we look for other trading partners to look to a place full of relatively wealthy countries that are stable democracies and follow the rule of law that could be good partners for Canada.
1: We've got just under a minute, but both the investment summit and the EU trip are part of Canada's response to the trade war with the U.S. So how could these moves impact Ottawa's relationship with Washington?
0: Yeah, I mean, that's a million-dollar question for sure. I think when we talk about Canada's relationship with Washington, we're talking about Canada's relationship with Donald Trump. How is Donald Trump going to respond? You know, I've got a roll of dice here or a crystal ball, or and none of those things are going to tell me exactly how the president is going to respond. Certainly when the prime minister made his big speech in Davos, initially, you know, the president didn't seem bothered by it. But a few days later, he did lash out at Prime Minister Carney over the remarks and criticized Canada in that moment as well. So, you know, the government has talked a lot about controlling what they can control and not worrying about other things. And so I think in this case, a closer relationship with Europe is something they can control. And Donald Trump isn't.
1: All right. Thanks so much for this, Ryan.
0: All right. Thank you.
1: Ryan Tumulty is a political reporter with the Toronto Star.

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This is Information Morning. I'm Vanessa Vandervalk in today for Gene Armstrong. It's just about 21 minutes now past 8 o'clock.

0: Social Reset.
1: In much of the country, the leaves are starting to change color. The kids are back in class, and you may be thinking, now is a good time to take care of the things I've been putting off all summer long. An important task to add to the list this time of year is, am I on track to reach my 2026 financial goals?
2: September's a great time to do a fall reset, especially with, you know, 3.5 months left until the end of the year.
1: Stacey Yanchuk Oleski is CEO of Money Mentors, a nonprofit credit counseling agency based in Alberta. She works with clients year-round, helping with their personal finances. Oleski says you can't just set and forget your goals. You have to check in and make changes where necessary.
2: What I would also encourage people to do is look at their numbers, not just the story that they feel in their head, but what are the actual numbers? So who do you owe, how much, and how far behind do you think you are? You know, is this a plan that you could put a plan together and in the next 3.5 months, you know, pay it off by December? If so, that's great. Go for it.
1: The Money Mentor notes that eliminating your debt in 2026 may not be feasible. However, reviewing your current financial picture enables you to create a clear strategy. In addition, she recommends look back at the savings goals you set for yourself. Are you on track to reach them? This could be your RRSP and TFSA or your kids' education savings. So far, have you contributed as much as you wanted to by this time?
3: I try to use this time of year to have some sort of a challenge for myself.
1: Martin Dasko is a personal finance writer who has run the website Studenomics.com since 2008. Like his readers, he has grown and changed his money goals. He says that regardless of your age or income level, now is the time to clean up your finances. His best advice is to get back to basics.
3: We have all kinds of fancy apps. I would just honestly go old school, get a piece of paper, write down your debt, write down all your financials, how much money you owe, what your income is, how much you have going out, and then write a number of what you want to have saved by the end of the year and just work the numbers out with a calculator or by hand. You could obviously use ChatGPT, but just try going old school, write that down on a piece of paper and get the numbers in front of you so you know what's happening.
1: If your debt is unmanageable, licensed insolvency trustee Michael Comrie says there are still solutions for those struggling the most. That includes a consumer proposal or a bankruptcy.
4: They are both serious, and they should be treated that way. And when we meet with an individual, we do have a mandate to provide them with all of their formal and informal options.
1: Comrie, a partner with BDO Debt Solutions, says many individuals facing heavy debt loads often discover alternative paths after getting a professional to examine their situation. For instance, leveraging home equity could offer a way forward. However, gaining clarity on these choices often requires sitting down with a qualified expert. Every expert agrees that right now is the moment to organize your money matters. September 6th signals the start of the most costly season of the calendar. Thanksgiving, Halloween, and the big one, Christmas, and the holidays are fast approaching. Taking proactive measures today helps guarantee you can meet your 2026 targets while handling these seasonal costs too. For CBC Radio, I'm Rubina Ahmed-Huck.
0: Thanks so much, Rubina. Well, the Indigenous roots and folk band, the Hello Crows, formed 4 years ago. That's after Judy Aquin, Quinn Bunnell, Maddie Como, and Dylan Ward met at a songwriter's circle. The group is based in Fredericton, released their debut album a year ago, and released a new single in June to honor National Indigenous Peoples Day. Here are the Hello Crows with Pull Me Away.

0: The Hello Crows there with Pull Me Away. You can see the band as the Harvest Festival gets underway. They will be part of the Kulasi Kulpa, a Wolastoqe welcome. The Muskrat Singers and Grand Chief Ron Tremblay will be there as well. That is a free event happening tomorrow from 5 until 6 on the main stage in Officer Square. Donations will be accepted to support Gekimin Language School in Fredericton. And while we're talking about free events that are taking that are part of Harvest, Emma Chevry will be in first thing tomorrow morning on the show to talk with Jean Armstrong about all of the free events that you can enjoy as part of the Harvest Festival. Okay, so the Hello Crows tomorrow, and speaking of Harvest, the festival really begins today. You might have some questions about tickets, maybe the venues, the musicians that are coming to perform. If you've been wondering, who's that? What are they all about? Well, we are collecting those questions for Brent Staben. He is the director of music programming for Harvest Music Festival. He will join the show live tomorrow. So it's not too late. You can submit your questions, infoamfredericton@cbc.ca. That again, infoamfredericton@cbc.ca. Brent, of course, will have all of the answers after 7:30 tomorrow morning. So you'll want to tune in and hear your question. If you've asked one, you know Brent knows all of it, all of it. We're coming up to news.
1: Good morning. I'm Sarah Trainer, and this is the CBC New Brunswick News. It's 8:30. A decade-long plan launched by the New Brunswick government has officially ended in failure. Back in September 2016, the province set out to create one of the leading public education systems in Canada and launched 10-year targets. But scores on a series of assessments of New Brunswick elementary, middle, and high school students released last week all fell well short of them. At the high school level, the results are worse than they were at the start, and the province fell from 7th to 10th place among the provinces. Robert Jones reports.
2: This plan is the first. This is a made in New Brunswick plan.
3: 10 years ago, this month, then New Brunswick Education Minister Brian Kenny said a new government plan would give New Brunswick a nationally leading education system by 2026. Paul Bennett immediately said that wouldn't happen.
4: Well, it's pretty empty of content.

0: Harvest Festival. I just see a few chances for showers Thursday night. Otherwise, it's beautiful and mainly sunny. Do you have your tickets?
1: I certainly do. Mm-hmm. That is great news. Great news. I picked up my pass yesterday. I bought the tickets ages ago, but I went down to the office yesterday to pick up the pass. I'm going to all the shows on Friday. I couldn't decide.
0: That'll be so much fun.
1: Yeah, I'm going to do some tent hopping on Friday. So I'm super, super looking forward to that. Thanks so much, Carrie, and thanks so much for everything this week. It's always lovely to see your face when I fill in. I appreciate it. Of course, I'm Vanessa Vandervalk, filling in for Gene Armstrong. Gene will be back tomorrow. I'll be headed back to my afternoon gig. Stay tuned. The Current is coming up next. Good night or goodbye. Have a great day.

turned to chatbots for mental health support is that it feels less threatening to talk about your problems, about your fears, about your mental health difficulties to a chatbot rather than to a human professional. And in a way, this can be leveraged

0: books, and I think he kind of alluded to the fact that it's like, oh, it'd be good to hand these down to somebody one day, which meant me.
1: Let me go back a little bit. When you think about what your grandfather went through, and it's a pretty arduous story you tell in the play. Like, it wasn't that long ago. And here you are telling these stories on stage. I don't know, just broadly. I don't even know.

a little bit ahead from where Higher Ground and Archwell Productions were. Like, he has a set of things that he can bring to the marketplace and try to develop. What's interesting is that 3 out of 2 are like Canadian content, and we're in a really interesting time for that, and that he is interesting and well-placed for that kind of thing. And, you know, it's, you can see a little bit of genre in each of these pieces. And so that already, I feel like there's some machinations here. This is actually pretty interesting, especially compared to

0: 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I'm Paul Habershrood. Well, kids are back at school, but hopefully, Daniel Nerman, they had a great summer, fun, swimming, biking, going to the soda shop.
1: Oh, come on. It's not 1950.
0: Okay, fair. Then playing Minecraft.
1: That's better. And I'm sure there was a lot of kids playing video games, but there was also a lot of ice cold lemonade. Kids and lemonade stands. It's a summer ritual, right? I stopped by one in my neighborhood just down the block. The

0: Legacy of Colton Bushy, the fight to change a broken system, and the healing journey Colton's family is still on. Still ahead.
1: Back in the day, he had some Harry Potter glasses, those little round circle ones. And whenever he would correct somebody, he would push his little finger up in his nose and say, "Scientifically, you're wrong." And he'd get a lot of people mad, but then he would always also correct them what he read in the books.
0: Debbie Baptiste wants the world to remember her son as an educated person with a big heart and big dreams for his future. Taking us there, Evan Redsky was among the many artists who responded to Colton's story through music. Evan says his song Blood Runs Like a River directly targets the racial bias and pain surrounding the trial.

0: He said he wanted a truck. He wanted to continue on working with cutting wood and trying to start a business.
1: And William, what do you remember about your brother?
2: Well, a fond memory that I have of him was when we were

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1: 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The contest closes November 1st. For rules and more, go to cbcbooks.ca. Plastic storage bins, or totes, are taking up an increasing amount of room in the respective homes of two men in the Halifax area. They unpack their complicated motivation for saving so much stuff. On The Story From Here, with host Gloria Makarenko, after the news.
2: This is CBC News. It's 2 o'clock. Good afternoon. I'm Cassie Williams. Here's what's making news. Prime Minister Mark Carney opened up the second day of the Canada Investment Summit in Toronto earlier today.
3: Investors should know that when Canada says it wants

For the last 70 years, Queen Elizabeth II has been staring back at you from your $20 bill. But there's a new face on the banknote, King Charles III. The new bill was unveiled earlier this month by the Bank of Canada, and it goes into circulation February of 2027.

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1: Hi, I'm Jean Armstrong. 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Tune in to Information Morning in Fredericton. If you're talking about it, we're on it. 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
0: People finding their new frequencies, stories from Canadians of color, and immigrants adapting their culture. Music filled with a desire for discovery from around the world and in Canada. Hear Canada Reflected on Frequencies with host Errol Nazareth. After the news.
2: This is CBC News. It's 3 o'clock. Good afternoon. I'm Cassie Williams. Here's what's making news this hour. Prime Minister Mark Carney wants investors to take an interest in Canada's four largest airports. That's one of the major announcements out of his speech at Canada's first ever investment summit being held in Toronto. Karina Roman has the details.
3: It's not a full privatization announcement. There had been some speculation about that. But the government is open for private investment or a sort of stake in the operation of Canada's four biggest airports, which would be Vancouver, Toronto,

0: Love Me Some Dub. That was Rubber Dub by Roots Radix. They have played on thousands of records and were a force in Jamaican music in the 80s.
1: It's 3:30 right now, mainly sunshine and 19 in Halifax, sunny and 17 in Sydney, sunshine and 19 in Fredericton, and mainly sunny and 17 in Charlottetown. I'm Cassie Williams. Here's what's making news. A new report by the province's Auditor General says patients seeking medical care out of the province in Nova Scotia face a system that is bogged down with poor communication, delays, and a loophole that can block them from getting approved. Nova Scotia AG Kim Adair looked into the program at the behest of the Premier after a judicial review, sided with two women after their claims were denied. Adair is now making 8 recommendations to help change the process. In New Brunswick, a man who killed one man and shot another 2 years ago in the northeast of that province has been sentenced to life in prison with no chance of parole for 14 years. Keith Martin was sentenced today in Miramichi's Court of King's Bench. A jury convicted the 48-year-old in June on charges of second-degree murder and attempted murder. And in PEI, the Prince County Hospital Foundation raised nearly $3.8 million over the weekend. The money will go toward critical medical equipment and projects at the

gives tiny electronic bleeps, synth sounds, and plucked guitar strings space to breathe. That makes the listener slow down and appreciate every sound. Here's one of Melina with In the Lassa.

A heart-stopping track from Jeremy Dutcher's critically acclaimed and absolutely incredible debut album. Dutcher began working on the record after his elder, Maggie Paul, asked him to listen to the archived music and language of his people from over a century ago.

So, well, coming up, Mark Carney's investment summit is underway, but could a potential boom in foreign money flowing into Canada benefit Indigenous communities? We will talk with an Indigenous economic expert. First, though, we've got a little bit of time for some music here. Halifax artist Piner with a song called Odelia.

on duck reproductive anatomy, I guarantee it'll blow your mind. But the takeout here is that when a duck reaches maturity, it can become aggressive with the chicken hens. And this can result in internal injuries to the hens. And this could result in the hen potentially dying. Oh. So it's very important

Catherine O'Hara meant a lot to a lot of people, and knowing that has been a comfort to those who worked closely with her. Last night's Emmy Awards included a tribute to the late Canadian legend.